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1: Here's your WLRV weather forecast for Southwest Virginia. I'm Eli, the weather guy. Overnight, partly cloudy with a low around 60. On Saturday, partly sunny with a high near 84. Partly cloudy on Saturday night with the low around 62. Wrapping up your weekend on Sunday, 40% chance of showers, possible thunderstorms, mainly after 2 p.m. Otherwise, partly sunny with a high near 86. 30% chance of showers and thunderstorms on Sunday night, mainly before 8 p.m. Otherwise, mostly cloudy with the low around 66. 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
1: Here's your WLRV weather forecast for Southwest Virginia. I'm Eli, the weather guy. Overnight, partly cloudy with a low around 60. On Saturday, partly sunny with a high near 84. Partly cloudy on Saturday night with the low around 62. Wrapping up your weekend on Sunday, 40% chance of showers, possible thunderstorms, mainly after 2 p.m. Otherwise, partly sunny with a high near 86. 30% chance of showers and thunderstorms on Sunday night, mainly before 8 p.m. Otherwise, mostly cloudy with the low around 66. 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

This next song is entitled The Secret Place. Everybody has secrets, things in their past that they're ashamed of. And since the Garden of Eden, the natural reaction is to hide them from view. Like Adam and Eve, some even act as if they are hidden from God Himself. But Scripture makes it very clear that this is not the case. Psalm 44:21 says, "Shall not God search this out? For He knoweth the secrets of the heart." Psalm 90 verse 8 adds, "Thou hast set our iniquities before Thee, our secret sins in the light of Thy countenance." Not only does God know our secrets, but one day He will bring them into judgment. Ecclesiastes 12:14 says, "For God shall bring every work into judgment with every secret thing, whether it be good or whether it be evil." However, God's Son, Jesus Christ, came to this earth, lived a sinless life, died on the cross of Calvary, and rose again the third day. On the cross, Jesus received the judgment that we as sinners deserved. 2 Corinthians 5:21 says, "For He," speaking of God, "hath made Him," speaking of Jesus, "to be sin for us, who knew no sin, that we might be made the righteousness of God in Him." This means that those who trust Jesus Christ have nothing to fear. 1 John chapter 1, verses 8 and 9 say, "If we say that we have no sin, we deceive ourselves, and the truth is not in us. If we confess our sins, He is faithful and just to forgive us our sins and to cleanse us from all unrighteousness." You see, just as soon as Adam brought the Lord into his secret, God covered his shame with the skins of a sacrificial animal. So too, those who come to God with their secrets will find a forgiving and sufficient Savior and friend. My friend, have no fear. You and your secret are safe with the Lord.

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1: Here's your WLRV weather forecast for Southwest Virginia. I'm Eli, the weather guy. Overnight, partly cloudy with a low around 60. On Saturday, partly sunny with a high near 84. Partly cloudy on Saturday night with the low around 62. Wrapping up your weekend on Sunday, 40% chance of showers, possible thunderstorms, mainly after 2 p.m. Otherwise, partly sunny with a high near 86. 30% chance of showers and thunderstorms on Sunday night, mainly before 8 p.m. Otherwise, mostly cloudy with the low around 66. 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
1: Good morning. Here's your WLRV weather forecast for Southwest Virginia. I'm Jim Tice. Mostly sunny today, high of 84. Partly cloudy tonight, low 63. Tomorrow, Sunday, partly sunny. Look for a 20% chance of showers and thunderstorms in the afternoon, high about 84. Sunday night, a 10% chance of showers and thunderstorm before 8 p.m., mostly cloudy, low 65. On Monday, a chance of showers before 11 a.m., then a chance of showers and thunderstorms between 11 a.m. and 2 p.m., then showers likely, possibly a thunderstorm after 2 p.m., mostly cloudy with a high of 85. Monday night, showers are likely, possibly a thunderstorm before 8 p.m., then a chance of more showers and thunderstorms, mainly after 2 a.m., mostly cloudy, low 66. 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

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It's not as good as we had hoped, but we'll do all we can do. I know this news may cause your heart to be filled with fear and dread, but we'll do our best in every way.

nuts. 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And He stands in the moment's doorway,

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1: Good morning. Here's your WLRV weather forecast for Southwest Virginia. I'm Jim Tice. Mostly sunny today, high of 84. Partly cloudy tonight, low 63. Tomorrow, Sunday, partly sunny. Look for a 20% chance of showers and thunderstorms in the afternoon, high about 84. Sunday night, a 10% chance of showers and thunderstorm before 8 p.m., mostly cloudy, low 65. On Monday, a chance of showers before 11 a.m., then a chance of showers and thunderstorms between 11 a.m. and 2 p.m., then showers likely, possibly a thunderstorm after 2 p.m., mostly cloudy with a high of 85. Monday night, showers are likely, possibly a thunderstorm before 8 p.m., then a chance of more showers and thunderstorms, mainly after 2 a.m., mostly cloudy, low 66. 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
1: Good morning. Here's your WLRV weather forecast for Southwest Virginia. I'm Jim Tice. Mostly sunny today, high of 84. Partly cloudy tonight, low 63. Tomorrow, Sunday, partly sunny. Look for a 20% chance of showers and thunderstorms in the afternoon, high about 84. Sunday night, a 10% chance of showers and thunderstorm before 8 p.m., mostly cloudy, low 65. On Monday, a chance of showers before 11 a.m., then a chance of showers and thunderstorm between 11 a.m. and 2 p.m., then showers likely, possibly a thunderstorm after 2 p.m., mostly cloudy with a high of 85. Monday night, showers are likely, possibly a thunderstorm before 8 p.m., then a chance of more showers and thunderstorms, mainly after 2 a.m., mostly cloudy, low 66. 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
1: Good morning. Here's your WLRV weather forecast for Southwest Virginia. I'm Jim Tice. Mostly sunny today, high of 84. Partly cloudy tonight, low 63. Tomorrow, Sunday, partly sunny. Look for a 20% chance of showers and thunderstorms in the afternoon, high about 84. Sunday night, a 10% chance of showers and thunderstorm before 8 p.m., mostly cloudy, low 65. On Monday, a chance of showers before 11 a.m., then a chance of showers and thunderstorm between 11 a.m. and 2 p.m., then showers likely, possibly a thunderstorm after 2 p.m., mostly cloudy with a high of 85. Monday night, showers are likely, possibly a thunderstorm before 8 p.m., then a chance of more showers and thunderstorms, mainly after 2 a.m., mostly cloudy, low 66. 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
1: Good morning. Here's your WLRV weather forecast for Southwest Virginia. I'm Jim Tice. Mostly sunny today, high of 84. Partly cloudy tonight, low 63. Tomorrow, Sunday, partly sunny. Look for a 20% chance of showers and thunderstorms in the afternoon, high about 84. Sunday night, a 10% chance of showers and thunderstorm before 8 p.m., mostly cloudy, low 65. On Monday, a chance of showers before 11 a.m., then a chance of showers and thunderstorm between 11 a.m. and 2 p.m., then showers likely, possibly a thunderstorm after 2 p.m., mostly cloudy with a high of 85. Monday night, showers are likely, possibly a thunderstorm before 8 p.m., then a chance of more showers and thunderstorms, mainly after 2 a.m., mostly cloudy, low 66. 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
1: Good morning. Here's your WLRV weather forecast for Southwest Virginia. I'm Jim Tice. Mostly sunny today, high of 84. Partly cloudy tonight, low 63. Tomorrow, Sunday, partly sunny. Look for a 20% chance of showers and thunderstorms in the afternoon, high about 84. Sunday night, a 10% chance of showers and thunderstorm before 8 p.m., mostly cloudy, low 65. On Monday, a chance of showers before 11 a.m., then a chance of showers and thunderstorm between 11 a.m. and 2 p.m., then showers likely, possibly a thunderstorm after 2 p.m., mostly cloudy with a high of 85. Monday night, showers are likely, possibly a thunderstorm before 8 p.m., then a chance of more showers and thunderstorms, mainly after 2 a.m., mostly cloudy, low 66. 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
1: Good morning. Here's your WLRV weather forecast for Southwest Virginia. I'm Jim Tice. Mostly sunny today, high of 84. Partly cloudy tonight, low 63. Tomorrow, Sunday, partly sunny. Look for a 20% chance of showers and thunderstorms in the afternoon, high about 84. Sunday night, a 10% chance of showers and thunderstorm before 8 p.m., mostly cloudy, low 65. On Monday, a chance of showers before 11 a.m., then a chance of showers and thunderstorms between 11 a.m. and 2 p.m., then showers likely, possibly a thunderstorm after 2 p.m., mostly cloudy with a high of 85. Monday night, showers are likely, possibly a thunderstorm before 8 p.m., then a chance of more showers and thunderstorms mainly after 2 a.m., mostly cloudy, low 66. 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
1: Good morning. Here's your WLRV weather forecast for Southwest Virginia. I'm Jim Tice. Mostly sunny today, high of 84. Partly cloudy tonight, low 63. Tomorrow, Sunday, partly sunny. Look for a 20% chance of showers and thunderstorms in the afternoon, high about 84. Sunday night, a 10% chance of showers and thunderstorm before 8 p.m., mostly cloudy, low 65. On Monday, a chance of showers before 11 a.m., then a chance of showers and thunderstorm between 11 a.m. and 2 p.m., then showers likely, possibly a thunderstorm after 2 p.m., mostly cloudy with a high of 85. Monday night, showers are likely, possibly a thunderstorm before 8 p.m., then a chance of more showers.

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1: Good morning. Here's your WLRV weather forecast for Southwest Virginia. I'm Jim Tice. Mostly sunny today, high of 84. Partly cloudy tonight, low 63. Tomorrow, Sunday, partly sunny. Look for a 20% chance of showers and thunderstorms in the afternoon, high about 84. Sunday night, a 10% chance of showers and thunderstorm before 8 p.m., mostly cloudy, low 65. On Monday, a chance of showers before 11 a.m., then a chance of showers and thunderstorms between 11 a.m. and 2 p.m., then showers likely, possibly a thunderstorm after 2 p.m., mostly cloudy with a high of 85. Monday night, showers are likely, possibly a thunderstorm before 8 p.m., then a chance of more showers and thunderstorms, mainly after 2 a.m., mostly cloudy, low 66. 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
2: 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And now, today's proverb. 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A false balance is abomination to the Lord, but a just weight is His delight. When pride cometh, then cometh shame, but with the lowly is wisdom.

The integrity of the upright shall guide them, but the perverseness of transgressors shall destroy them. Riches profit not in the day of wrath, but righteousness delivereth from death. The righteousness of the perfect shall direct his way, but the wicked shall fall by his own wickedness. The righteousness of the upright shall deliver them, but transgressors shall be taken in their own naughtiness. When a wicked man dieth, his expectation shall perish, and the hope of unjust men perisheth. The righteous is delivered out of trouble, and the wicked cometh in his stead. An hypocrite with his mouth destroyeth his neighbor, but through knowledge shall the just be delivered. When it goeth well with the righteous, the city rejoiceth, and when the wicked perish, there is shouting. By the blessing of the upright, the city is exalted, but it is overthrown by the mouth of the wicked. He that is void of wisdom despiseth his neighbor, but a man of understanding holdeth his peace. A talebearer revealeth secrets, but he that is of a faithful spirit concealeth the matter. Where no counsel is, the people fall, but in the multitude of counselors there is safety. He that is surety for a stranger shall smart for it, and he that hateth suretyship is sure. A gracious woman retaineth honor, and strong men retain riches. The merciful man doeth good to his own soul, but he that is cruel troubleth his own flesh. The wicked worketh a deceitful work, but to him that soweth righteousness shall be a sure reward. As righteousness tendeth to life, so he that pursueth evil pursueth it to his own death. They that are of a froward heart are abomination to the Lord, but such as are upright in their way are his delight. Though hand join in hand, the wicked shall not be unpunished, but the seed of the righteous shall be delivered. As a jewel of gold in a swine's snout, so is a fair woman which is without discretion. The desire of the righteous is only good, but the expectation of the wicked is wrath. There is that scattereth, and yet increaseth, and there is that withholdeth more than is meet, but it tendeth to poverty. The liberal soul shall be made fat, and he that watereth shall be watered also himself. He that withholdeth corn, the people shall curse him, but blessing shall be upon the head of him that selleth it. He that diligently seeketh good procureth favor, but he that seeketh mischief, it shall come unto him. He that trusteth in his riches shall fall, but the righteous shall flourish as a branch. He that troubleth his own house shall inherit the wind, and the fool shall be servant to the wise of heart. The fruit of the righteous is a tree of life, and he that winneth souls is wise. Behold, the righteous shall be recompensed in the earth, much more the wicked and the sinner. We trust that the power of God's Word on today's edition of Light for Your Pathway was a blessing. Tune in again to Light for Your Pathway.

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1: Good morning. Here's your WLRV weather forecast for Southwest Virginia. I'm Jim Tice. Mostly sunny today, high of 84. Partly cloudy tonight, low 63. Tomorrow, Sunday, partly sunny. Look for a 20% chance of showers and thunderstorms in the afternoon, high about 84. Sunday night, a 10% chance of showers and thunderstorm before 8 p.m., mostly cloudy, low 65. On Monday, a chance of showers before 11 a.m., then a chance of showers and thunderstorms between 11 a.m. and 2 p.m., then showers likely, possibly a thunderstorm after 2 p.m., mostly cloudy with a high of 85. Monday night, showers are likely, possibly a thunderstorm before 8 p.m., then a chance of more showers and thunderstorms, mainly after 2 a.m., mostly cloudy, low 66. 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
1: Good morning. Here's your WLRV weather forecast for Southwest Virginia. I'm Jim Tice. Mostly sunny today, high of 84. Partly cloudy tonight, low 63. Tomorrow, Sunday, partly sunny. Look for a 20% chance of showers and thunderstorms in the afternoon, high about 84. Sunday night, a 10% chance of showers and thunderstorm before 8 p.m., mostly cloudy, low 65. On Monday, a chance of showers before 11 a.m., then a chance of showers and thunderstorms between 11 a.m. and 2 p.m., then showers likely, possibly a thunderstorm after 2 p.m., mostly cloudy with a high of 85. Monday night, showers are likely, possibly a thunderstorm before 8 p.m., then a chance of more showers and thunderstorms, mainly after 2 a.m., mostly cloudy, low 66. Thanks for listening to your weather source for Southwest Virginia, WLRV.

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1: Here's your WLRV weather forecast for Southwest Virginia. I'm TJ Matthews. For this afternoon, skies are partly sunny with high temperatures near 80. Tonight, skies become mostly cloudy, dropping lows to 55. Highs of 79 degrees expected into your Sunday with a partly sunny sky. Showers and thunderstorms develop late into your Sunday night with a mostly cloudy low to 59. Expect shower and thunderstorm activity for Monday. Partly sunny skies and highs to 78. Thanks for listening to your weather source for Southwest Virginia, WLRV.

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1: Here's your WLRV weather forecast for Southwest Virginia. I'm TJ Matthews. For this afternoon, skies are partly sunny with high temperatures near 80. Tonight, skies become mostly cloudy, dropping lows to 55. Highs of 79 degrees expected into your Sunday with a partly sunny sky. Showers and thunderstorms develop late into your Sunday night with a mostly cloudy low to 59. Expect shower and thunderstorm activity for Monday. Partly sunny skies and highs to 78. Thanks for listening to your weather source for Southwest Virginia, WLRV.

Welcome to The Pilgrim's Path, a broadcast from the East River Baptist Church in New Caney, Texas. Join us in the auditorium with Pastor Roger Hoots as he's bringing a message from God's Word. Our prayer is that this broadcast will be a blessing in your life today.

All right, please turn in your Bibles tonight with me to the book of Acts, chapter number 17. Acts chapter number 17. I have been reading and studying and meditating upon the path that the Apostle Paul took on his missionary journeys, but in particular, not just the path, but his preaching. And I've been studying his actual sermons. The Holy Spirit could have recorded multitudes of his sermons, but selected a certain number in certain places. And I want to focus tonight on one that he preached on Mars Hill in Acts chapter number 17. Now, I don't know that we'll be able to finish this tonight, and I certainly will not force it to try to finish it. My goal is not to put too much information on your plate. My goal is to edify you and to instruct you in the things of the Lord. So we'll trust the Spirit of the Lord to help us in this particular area tonight. But I want you to notice with me here in Acts 17 and verse number 16. The Bible says, "Now, while Paul waited for them at Athens." Now that's important to our message tonight about where he is. The last Sunday morning, I preached to you about where he was at Antioch of Pisidia, and he went into a Jewish synagogue, and there we were given an excellent a message that he preached there to that Jewish synagogue, and he preached to them Christ Jesus. And here in verse number 16, Paul now is in what I consider to be one of the most famous cities of the world. And really, it's one of the most famous cities of Greece anyway, we'll say that, and one of the world's oldest cities in the world. You've heard of philosophers like Plato and Aristotle, I'm sure, and that's where these guys are well known at in this particular area of Greece. And it's what many consider to be the very birthplace of democracy, of where that we've even gotten some of our ideas of government and that Gentile mindset that is set up here at Athens. Totally, completely different than where he was a few miles back at Antioch of Pisidia. And so here he is. This is a metropolitan city, and it is a metropolitan city that is a monument to Gentile mentality and mindset, because the Lord tells us that the Jew requires a sign, and the what seeks after wisdom. The Greeks seek after wisdom. That's the Gentile mind. That's that Jephthah mentality that is predominant throughout history in that mindset, that Gentile

mindset. They are very good with, if you go and you go into that particular area, I'm sure you've seen some pictures. I've not had the privilege of going there, but I've seen plenty of pictures there of their ability, their Greek architecture. American architects have taken some of the things from them and used them here in America. Some of the design that you see on some of the buildings, the artwork, and especially known for their academics and their mindset on education and philosophies and wisdom of the world. Did you know that's one of the most difficult places it has been for a missionary to go and establish a work and that work stay established and flourish is in Greece. There are some missionaries there. Brother Bill Bailey was there for a while that East River supported for a number of years. He came back to the States and now pastors out on the West Coast. But it's difficult there because of the mindset that is there, that is still there, that Paul ran into at this particular place. Now, you'll notice with me here in verse number 16, however, that Paul was moved by what he saw. His spirit was stirred in him. Now, listen. The Bible says it was stirred in him when he saw the city. I hadn't read the whole verse yet. But he wasn't stirred because of the beauty of the area. And he wasn't stirred because of the buildings and the architect that he saw. He was stirred when he saw the city was wholly given to idolatry. Wherever you have idolatry that is predominant, you are going to have evil spirits that work. According to the Old Testament, where idols are, behind those idols are demonic spirits at work. And where you have demonic spirits at work, you also not only have idolatry, but you have a tremendous amount of immorality that takes place. If you go into South Louisiana, where Roman Catholicism dominates every parish and every city there south of I-10, you'll find that from New Orleans all the way to Lake Charles, south of I-10, there are very few churches that have established themselves, that have got over 50 or 100 folks, and many of them have, even when they've got that number, they've splintered or they've divided and whatever. It is a very dark place. And what you have in that South Louisiana area is, again, you have a tremendous amount of idolatry. You have a tremendous amount of immorality. And they go hand in hand. Religion attracts, or should I say, demons promote religion. Let me put it that way. They do not discourage that. They are a part of religion. I'm talking about vain religion. I'm not talking about pure religion that the Bible talks about. All right, but let's look at this here in Acts 17. He was stirred. What I appreciate about him, though, fellas and ladies, the Bible says he was stirred. And while others would have walked with him along that area, would have seen the obstacles and the opposition, I can imagine them walking together now and said, man, sure would like to start a work in this place, but man, look at this place. Everybody has an idol. I mean, they're everywhere you turn. I know that what I have read, that there were over 3,000 idols at that time in the particular city. One commentator said 3,000. The other one said 30,000. I don't know where the zero is supposed to be in the history concerning that part, but I will say it certainly was a bunch of them. Amen? But the scriptures tell us here that the city was wholly given to it. Wholly given to it. I can see somebody saying, you know, I would like to start a work here, but man, there is just so much ungodliness here. There is so much opposition and spiritual oppression. But what he saw was an opportunity. And while others were running from the fire, he was running into the building as a missionary. And that's really what missionaries do. While other folks want to get away from that area, he was burdened and ran toward it. You know why? Because he had confidence. He had confidence that the gospel was the power of God unto salvation wherever it is preached. The scripture here says in Acts 17, let's read there verse number
17 says, now when he saw this and he was stirred. I wonder what stirs you. I wonder what moves you when you see some things. I wonder if we see the city here of Houston. Do we only see the city, or do we see the souls that are in the city? Do we see the folks here around New Caney and around Porter and around Cleveland? What do we think about them? What do we say about them? I wonder if we see men as trees walking, or do we see them clearly as the Lord would have us to see them, as souls? That's what he saw. You'll notice he says in verse 17, he said, now this is therefore, that therefore is there because of what happened in verse number 16. He was stirred. It stirred him to action. It stirred him to do something. So he's looking at all of this and he says, man, this place is a mess. So he says, you know what? I am going to look for an open door. So he thought. He said, you know what? I'm going to look for the only place in this whole area that probably is monotheistic. And that was a Jewish synagogue. And he found one. And the Bible says in verse 17, therefore disputed he in the synagogue with the Jews and with the devout persons and in the market daily with them that met with him. Now listen, this man had a method. He had a method to start making a difference. Look in chapter 17, verse 1, and you'll see what he does concerning his method. The Bible says, now when they had passed through Amphipolis and Apollonia, they came to Thessalonica, where was a synagogue of the Jews. Now that was his background. He knew he could get in there, and probably they'd give him a chance to talk. Verse 2. And Paul, and it says, as his manner was. This is what he knew would work. He went into them, and it says, 3 Sabbath days he reasoned with them out of the Scripture. So we know that's his manner. We know that's what he did in Athens. Verse 3, opening and alleging that Christ must needs have suffered. All right, now what is he doing? That's right. And what is he preaching to them? The gospel. He's preaching to them the gospel. He's using the Scriptures to prove that Christ died according to the Scriptures, that he was buried according to the Scriptures, but he was raised again according to the Scriptures. His confidence was not in his ability to debate. His confidence was in declaring the Scriptures. Verse 3 says, opening and alleging that Christ must needs have suffered and risen again from the dead, and that this Jesus, I love it when he says that, whom I preach unto you is Christ, the Messiah. And some of them believed and consorted with Paul and Silas and of the devout Greeks. I want you to see that. A great multitude of the devout Greeks, a great multitude, and of the chief women, not a few. So a few Jews believed it. A great number of the Gentiles believed it, and some of the chief women, many of them as well, believed the message. So that's where the church at Thessalonica began. And you have 2 letters that are written back to that church about their faith and their love for the Lord and how they turned from idols to serve the living God, because Thessalonica was in some ways very similar to Athens and the influence of Athens upon that city. So what you have here is now, you're seeing where he is. This is his manner. This is his method. He would go and find a few faithful Jews, began to teach the Word of God. No doubt those faithful Jews had brought in and proselyted and brought in some proselytes that were Gentiles. I believe that's what he means in verse 17 when he says, the synagogue with the Jews and with the devout persons. Those devout persons. That's the phrase he would use about those Gentiles that were devout in their effort to look for the truth. And then you'll find, he goes on and says, not only the faithful Jews, the devout Gentiles, but he says also the common man. Verse 17 says, and in the market daily. So on the Sabbath day, he went to the synagogue and took advantage of his opportunity.

to speak to them, the folks that were religious. And then from there, he would go out into the marketplace on the other days. And the Bible says there he... I know that some of you like that word dispute, but I think you need to consider the real meaning of that word. Because some folks like to preach a contentious gospel. Now, there's a difference between a confrontational gospel and a contentious gospel. There are some men who simply like to fight and argue. And so they've hooked up to Christianity. Had they been in any other religion, they'd be doing the same thing with that as well. Paul said in the book of Philippians, he said, there are some folks who preach Christ out of contention. So here we have in verse number 17, he says, they disputed. Now that word dispute, it means, now when we hear that, we said, man, they had a dispute. Now we think they're fixing to come to blows. When we say that about, well, I saw Brother John and Brother Elsie out in the back of the church and they were having a pretty good dispute. Well, in your mind, as an American, you're probably thinking, man, I wonder what they were mad about each other. I wonder what they're about to get in a fight about. That's the way we think. Is that not right when you hear about the word dispute? But what he means by that word disputed here, it means that you are reasoning with someone from a different point of view. It means that you are reasoning with them and you are saying to them, I disagree with you. And from my point of view, this is what I see and what I believe about this. Now, I realize if you're passionate, that might come to blows eventually, but it don't have to. And I don't think that was his approach. And the scripture, I believe I can prove that to you in just a moment. Because, as a matter of fact, in chapter 17, we read there in verse number 3, that that's where he opened and alleging that Christ must needs. And he reasoned with them. You see that word in verse number 2? He reasoned with them. And that's what it is. It's a reasoning with somebody, but you know that you have a totally, completely different point of view about something. So you try to reason with them in that particular area. Somebody might have come by in the market and said, hey, he said, hey, mister, would you like to buy one of these idols? I got 2 for 1 today. And by the way, that's what a lot of them are up to. You remember Diana of Ephesus? One of the main enemies of the Apostle Paul was that coppersmith, that goldsmith, that coppersmith who was selling idols. And he said, this guy is about to take away our way of making a living. And now listen, they didn't care about Diana. They cared about making the dollar. And if you go to Israel and you make the trip, you're going to have people, as soon as you get off the bus, they're going to be trying to sell you something that's got Jesus' name on it. They'll try to sell everything and everything that's got a cross, anything that's got a tomb, anything that's got anything to do with Christ. They're going to try to make a dollar off of you in that particular area. I promise you that. I'm talking about Arabs. I'm talking about Muslims that are trying to make a dollar off of Jesus' name, who they don't even believe in. You understand? And so these folks here, we're looking to make a dollar. So Paul said, you know what? I think I'm going to go to the market. I'll find some people there. Now, this is one thing that hinders us in America. We don't have open markets anymore. That's one of the things I appreciate where Brother Grigor's is that you can actually walk into the town and actually have communication with people. And you can go to Vienna and there's people all over the place, out in the marketplaces, sitting and drinking coffee. And I mean just thousands of them. So here, I mean, can you imagine that? I mean, Houston. I mean, you can stand on a street corner, nobody hear a word you say. It is so loud, so noisy. You agree with that. But here, but Brother Bruce told me there is a place downtown that you can go to that actually is called the Preacher's Market or the Preacher's Corner. And they'll let you stand down there, much what they did here at Mars Hill, to hear somebody, hear something new. And they'll let you preach there without being harassed. Which that's an interesting thing, I thought. But in Acts 17, look what he says here concerning what he's doing here. His manner, his method to the faithful Jews and the devout Gentiles and then to the marketplace or the common man. He kind of was after everybody. I think he saw ignorance in the synagogue and idolatry in the streets. I think that's what he saw. Now, let's look in verse 18. Because notice the progression here. Verse 16 says, now. While Paul waited for them at Athens, his spirit was stirred in him
when he saw the city wholly given to idolatry. We probably would have thought, hey man, I need to get out of here. But that's not the way he felt. Verse 17, he said, therefore disputed he in the synagogue with the Jews, with the devout persons, and in the market daily with them that met with him. Then the word then, this thing is progressing. Because he pursued what he could, because he made efforts to open doors or to look for an open door, he prayed, he asked the churches to pray for him that he might have an open door and an effectual open door. And here he is, he's looking for those opportunities. And because he made that effort, what a blessing it would be if the Lord would just bring sinners by our door and say, Brother Roger, would you talk to me about the Lord tonight? Wouldn't that be awesome? But that's not the way he works. And here he is. So then in verse number 18, because he did what he did, there is a reaction to this. Verse 18 says, then. The then is there because of what he did therefore. Okay? Verse 18 says, then certain philosophers of the Epicureans and of the Stoics encountered him. And some said, what shall this babbler say? Now remember, look what he says. Other some, he seemeth to be a setter forth of strange gods, because he preached unto them Jesus and the resurrection. The guy's only got one outline, but it's a humdinger. He keeps preaching the death and the burial and the resurrection of Christ. Everywhere he goes, that's what he's telling them. And he did tell us in Romans chapter 1, I am not ashamed of the gospel, for it is the power of God unto salvation to everyone that believeth, to the Jew first and also to the Greek. So here he is. So these guys hear him preach this message about Jesus and about him dying on the cross and about God raising him from the dead. And they said, man, this is some strange stuff. As a matter of fact, they even called him a name. They called him a babbler. Now, a babbler is likened unto someone who... And now, these are guys... Now, what he's messing with right now is he's on the campus now at the University of Texas A&M. That's where he's at. Now he's dealing with all the intellectuals and all the educated and the doctors of philosophy. That's where he is. And they've heard him. And they said, man, this is weird. We've heard a lot of stuff, but this guy's got a different message. He's a babbler. Now, a babbler, they had guys that come through and they would open up their university to have somebody come and speak, and so that they would have the freedom of thought and make their own decisions about things. They weren't a bunch of snowflakes at that time, if you know what I mean by that. I think you do. If you don't worry about it. Got time to explain everything I say. This situation here, though, is where these philosophers and these doctors of philosophy, that he's a babbler. To them, it would be like somebody that picked up a little bit of information here, picked up a little bit of information here, picked up a little bit of information here, put it all together, and he's just babbling and repeating stuff that he's heard from different speakers or different teachers here and there. That's the kind of mindset they had about him, that he was just a babbler. Like a bird flying around and picking up this seed and that seed and that seed and that seed, but he really wasn't anybody that really knew what he was talking about or had any authority to be talking like that. Remember what they had about Jesus, the way he preached with authority? They said, who gave you the authority to speak like this? Or how can this man speak like this having letters, having never learned? That was their attitude. I mean, the universities are never going to ask me to come and speak. I mean, I'm just a country boy. Then I don't have all the degrees that some of the, what they, in other words, they would think I would have to have the degrees to have enough sense to have something to say that matters. Seriously, you know that they wouldn't have you either, so don't look at me like that. They wouldn't have you either. But the scripture here says in Acts 17 here,

that Paul understood this, and so they, it says then. But man, he's given an invitation. Now, this all happened because he made an effort to make a difference. He didn't run. He didn't hide. He didn't say, I'm not qualified for this. He said, oh, I didn't bring my Greek tracts with me. Can't witness today. That's not what he said. He said, I'm going to go where I can, and I'm going to say what I can, and if the Lord opens the door, so be it. And God did. God did. And so the scripture here says, you notice he says here in verse number 19, it says, and so they took him and brought him unto Areopagus, saying, may we know what this new doctrine whereof thou speakest is? For thou bringest certain strange things to our ears. We would know, therefore, what these things mean. Then he gives us a side note in parentheses. For all the Athenians and strangers which were there spent their time in nothing else but either to tell or to hear some new thing. That sounds like 24-hour news network right there. And verse number 22, he has an open invitation. What a blessing this is right here. What a blessing. What a blessing. Because he had preached the gospel, God has opened some doors for him at Athens, the center of arts and culture and the intellectuals. I want you to notice in verse 18, and I'm taking my time on purpose here. I want to help you with this. I pray God will bless us as I study with this. Verse 18, it says, then certain philosophers. That them is there. And verse number 19, it says, and they. The Holy Spirit knows that there's really nothing new under the sun. There has always been a way that seems right unto a man, but the end thereof are the ways of death. I think most conservative Christians and Americans know that the major attack on American society and culture is taking place on the average campus of our universities. These institutes of higher learning are attacking God and country, and attempting to dismantle the very foundations upon which this nation has thrived. These folks here, the them and the they, he called them philosophers, Epicureans, and Stoics. Whether it be humanism or hedonism, or socialism, Marxism, it all comes from the philosophies that men have about God and about man. All of it has to do whether you are a capitalist. A capitalist is someone, I believe, who actually reads and believes their Bible. Communism and socialism and hedonism, all of these things come from a philosophy of life and about God and man and things of that nature. I was talking to we had a couple of our children that we celebrated their birthday today, and we were sitting around the table and had a chance to speak with them. A pastor friend of mine had put an alarm on the social media about this particular program that is infiltrating the minds of young people and motivating them to commit suicide. And I think it has something to do, I think it was called something like 13 Reasons Why. Has anybody ever heard of it? Okay, a few of you have. 13 Reasons Why. I never heard of it until yesterday. And we had some visitors with us today, and they said yes, they had heard about it, and that it was very depressing, actually. But it was about some things that actually lead to the bullying and how people leave notes and what. But it seems to have some different shows. It's a program that has different shows, not just one show like a movie. But what it's doing is it is
It is infiltrating the minds of young people who have no foundation, who do not understand their purpose in life, and who don't understand that God has created them, male and female, that God has done these things for them and to them, and they have no place and purpose in life. And not only that, but I told them, I said, look, you're talking about a right generation for this kind of stuff, because we're talking about a narcissistic, self-loving generation. If they don't get what they want, when they want it, how they want it, and they don't believe there's an afterlife, then they feel like that's the way out. I'm just warning you, parents. I told you last when I preached on a couple of weeks ago on social media and the Christian, you better check on what your kids are watching and what they're doing with their phones, and find out how to check what they're doing on their phones. Don't let your kids outsmart you. Acts 17. Epicureans believed in pleasure was the chief goal in life. Does that sound like America? No afterlife, therefore no fear of death. Stoics. They believed that wisdom and restraint would bring contentment and satisfaction. You've heard of somebody being stoic in their behavior. Maybe you'll see somebody, if they lose a loved one, they may be very emotional and they may be very demonstrative in their sorrow. And then you got another person who may have been in the same family, and they show no emotion. I mean, just like a statue. And you would say, well, he's just a stoic person. That's where that comes from, that mentality about things, of feeling like if I could just control my emotions and my passions, that I won't be unhappy about anything that comes my way. As if emotions is always a sign of weakness. But sometimes it's just pain coming to the surface and a way for God to let you get some relief in some areas of your life. And sometimes, and this is where people develop so much pride in this area of being stoic. Like the, what do you call those guys that were the 300 men that stood against the armies? Spartans. Spartans is a lifestyle. And they were sometimes very stoic concerning pain and things of that nature. And what you have here are these philosophies, but it's not the only one, but there was a two that the Holy Spirit said, I'm going to mention these two in the Word of God. They believe that wisdom of man, education, higher learning, and restraint of your passions would bring you contentment and satisfaction. That's why a lot of times you see somebody that has a lot of degrees after their name, you'll see that many of them are very stoic and have very little emotion about them. It is a philosophy of life. Now, I want you to look with me now. Are y'all still with me? Okay, if you're not, let me know. I don't want to be up here preaching by myself. Acts 17. You're good. I'm just messing with you. I like to do that once in a while. Acts 17, verse number 22, once or twice a year, I'll do that. Verse number 22, he says, now again, you see that word that keeps showing up, then? This stuff keeps evolving. And it all started back when he was stirred in his heart. He saw some things. He went to where he knew he could get something started. And he did. Now this thing is rolling down the hill on him. And now he's on top of the hill. Mars Hill. Areopagus. And here he is. But this thing about these philosophies. I'm telling you what, the Bible warns you. And I want to say to our young people, and maybe if you're listening online tonight and you're out there, our young folks that go to college, listen, the Bible teaches that you ought to love knowledge and you ought to love an education and you ought to pursue an education. For the soul to be without knowledge is not good, the Bible says. But you need to understand that you need to look at everything that comes at you, you need to look at it from the point that you believe there is a God. And that the Bible is the ultimate authority. And if you can keep that straight, then you'll be able to decipher everything that's coming at you. Because there's going to be a lot coming at you. The Bible says, beware lest any man spoil you. That word spoil means rob you. Spoil you through philosophy and vain deceit.
after the traditions of men, after the rudiments of the world, and not

after Christ. When your educational institution moves you away from Christ and the Bible, you may gain information and you may have an education, but you will lose your peace of God and your power of God and your purpose in this life. It doesn't have to be that way. If you can filter that information, put everything in its place, and keep God in His place in your heart and mind in life. And I say that reverently about the Lord there. So, here He is. I want to close with this thought tonight, and we'll pick back up on this when the Lord gives us an opportunity, because next Sunday night we will be observing the Lord's Supper. But I want you to see this here, because there's so much in it. This is rich for us, even as witnessing and being witnesses. Verse number 22, I want you to see Paul's approach, his attitude. Verses 22 through 31, we'll pick back up on this another time. Number one, he was polite. Imagine that. A gospel preacher being polite. And he was pointed in his message. And he was purposeful in delivering this message, because he is going to bring them to the point of making a decision. You say, were there any decisions made in the service? Every time there's a service, decisions are being made. The Bible says in verse number 22, then Paul stood in the midst of Mars Hill and said, you men of Athens, I perceive that in all things you are too superstitious. For as I passed by and behold your devotions, I found an altar with this inscription, to the unknown God, whom therefore you ignorantly worship, him declare I unto you. You say, well, what do you mean? That sounded like an insult to me. But it wasn't. He was saying this in sincerity, not in sarcasm. When he mentioned the term superstitions and devotions, he was commending them for their religious zeal and efforts. So this is what G. Campbell Morgan said about him. He said, Paul looked for an open door to their mind. That's what he was looking for, an open door to their mind. And in their religious efforts, they even admitted their uncertainty and their ignorance of the unknown God. And can I say to you tonight, in closing, that Paul wanted to evangelize, not antagonize. He believed that he had the ministry of reconciliation for sinners. And he wanted that message to be given. And by the way, he'll lay it on them before he's through. But his approach to them was one of finding a point that he could get them to agree with him, and he agreed with them. He appreciated some things about them and their religious zeal. The Bible says in closing here that he declared, he said, him declare I unto you. I want to close this message with this thought, that God is not whom or what we think Him to be. He is who and what the Bible declares Him to be. It is the Bible that reveals to us the living God. We'll take time to look at that, and He describes Him in these next few passages. He describes this true God. And man, I'm telling you, He disseminates, and just not to disseminate, He decimates these philosophers. In case you don't get to hear the end of this message, I want you to realize something here, that when he got through preaching there, there was only a few, only a handful that responded to his message.
And Paul did not pout about it. He went on about his business and went on down the trail. And sometimes I and you feel like we are responsible if they don't get saved. Maybe we didn't do something just right. Maybe. But he put the message out there for them. It is not our responsibility to make people believe. It is our responsibility to make sure that they hear the message. I'll be honest with you that sometimes when I know that I've preached the message that God wanted me to, and I feel like the Lord moved in a service and there were some lost people in the service and I wanted them to be saved, it seemed like more than they wanted to be saved themselves. I'd go home and I'd beat myself up and say, man, if I could have just, Lord. But we all have to come to the same conclusion that when we have talked to someone about Christ, ultimately, your job is to tell them the truth. You cannot make a person believe. But be sure you tell them the truth and declare Him unto them. Amen? All right. Father, in Jesus' name, would you bless our folk? Thank you for their faithfulness tonight. Lord, help us to be like the Apostle Paul and look for the opportunities that, and maybe even make some opportunities. But I pray, Lord, that we might be stirred as well as he. Thank you for Jesus Christ, our Savior. In his name.

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0: mostly cloudy, dropping lows to 55. Highs of 79 degrees expected into your Sunday with a partly sunny sky. Showers and thunderstorms develop late into your Sunday night with a mostly cloudy low to 59. Expect shower and thunderstorm activity for Monday. Partly sunny skies and highs to 78. Thanks for listening to your weather source for Southwest Virginia, WLRV.
1: In several caves in the Judean desert, a treasure trove of ancient documents remained securely hidden for nearly 2,000 years. Of great importance to both Christians and Jews, what can we learn from the Dead Sea Scrolls?
2: They're important to us because they are older than any other manuscripts of the Old Testament.
1: This is Science, Scripture, and Salvation, a Creation Radio Journal. I'm Chris O'Brien with the Institute for Creation Research. As the story goes, in 1947, a shepherd boy looking for lost sheep in the hillsides surrounding the Dead Sea stumbled across ancient scrolls in clay pots hidden in a cave. Little did he know the significance of what he had just discovered. Join us for the next 15 minutes as we learn about the Dead Sea Scrolls and their historic importance as biblical manuscripts. We'll also hear from a scholar who reconstructed many pages of the ancient documents and who worked on translating the Dead Sea Scrolls into English. So, what makes the Dead Sea Scrolls such a major archaeological find? Dr. Richard Fales is a biblical archaeologist and author of the book Koine Greek.
2: The Dead Sea Scrolls are manuscripts that were found at a place called Qumran on the Dead Sea, on the northwest corner of the Dead Sea. They're important to us because they are older than any other manuscripts of the Old Testament. The manuscripts themselves, the oldest Old Testament copy that we had to use to translate with, comes from the time of about 1000 AD. The manuscripts that came from the Dead Sea Scrolls, those manuscripts went back as far as 250 BC and would end at a date of about 50 AD.
1: Not only did the discovery of the Dead Sea Scrolls give us biblical manuscripts that dated closer to the time of the original writings, but as ICR Museum of Earth History curator Cindy Carlson explains, these ancient documents are practically identical to 10th century AD copies, even though they were written 1,000 years earlier.
3: The Dead Sea Scrolls showed us that the Bible text that we know as the Old Testament is an accurate rendering of the writer's scriptures. As they wrote them down, inspired by the Holy Spirit, it testifies to the accuracy of the Bible that we have. There are a few copyist errors, but the words, for instance, with Isaiah, which is our most complete scroll of the Dead Sea Scroll, it's word for word accurate in 95% of the text, and the 5% of the text that's not exactly the same is spelling differences and just small little copyist mistakes. So no major word. The only word difference was the word light that had been added in one verse. So that is just amazing over 1,000 years to have that accurate of copy.
1: And this kind of accuracy between the manuscripts helped to quell rumors of fraudulent historic writings.
3: One of the other things that I think is very interesting is there are a lot of prophecies in the Old Testament. And so before the Dead Sea Scrolls, the skeptics had said that especially Isaiah and Daniel, with all their precise prophecies about the future and about the Messiah, had to have been written later, even while the events were happening, and then put back in those books as if they were written by Isaiah and Daniel. And in fact, the Dead Sea Scrolls showed that that was not true, that these books were actually written by the writers as they had said they were the writers. Primarily, for instance, with Daniel, it's a different Aramaic than they were using in the time the Dead Sea Scrolls were found, so they knew it was much more ancient. So that testified to Daniel actually writing those prophecies that then actually came true. So one of the arguments for the inspiration of Scripture is prophecy.
1: The few dozen complete scrolls and the thousands of fragments that were found less than a mile north of the Dead Sea in Israel were discovered in 11 different caves between 1947 and 1956. 30% of the ancient documents were copies of Scripture. But what about the other 70%? Dr. Fales gives us a rundown on what was found in these caves.

0: Caves.
1: Let me tell you what the Dead Sea Scrolls actually contained. It contained the Old Testament. It contained commentaries that were written back in the time period of Jesus and before. It contained a series of documents called the Pseudepigrapha. Those are the false writings that were used to try to infiltrate the Old Testament and didn't make it. There's also the Old Testament Apocrypha that was found there. There was a treasure map that was found in the caves, which was done on copper.
0: Dr. Martin Abegg is professor and director of Dead Sea Scrolls Studies at Trinity Western University in Canada. He says the non-biblical scrolls do not give us much insight into events that were happening at the time of their writing.
2: I suppose to some degree they are historical documents, but they don't have much history in them. This was a religious group, and they were more interested in the study of the biblical text, quite a conservative Jewish group. All of their materials involved the Hebrew Bible in some way, shape, or form. So we have legal discussions, there are hymn books, there are prayers, there are documents that detail quite carefully how one joined this community and the statement of faith, as it were, but very, very few what we might call historical documents that would mention actual details of the time, people and events, that sort of thing. There are hundreds of names mentioned in the scrolls, but there are only about a dozen that can be tied directly to the time period when they lived. Most of the names are biblical, you know, David and Moses and that sort of thing. So a library that probably would parallel most pastors' libraries. We have commentaries and that sort of thing.
0: But why were these scrolls hidden away in High Cliff Caves in the first place? Dr. Fales says they were stashed away for safety because of the war between Rome and the Jews, in which Jerusalem was destroyed in 70 AD.
1: Just prior to the attack on Jerusalem by Vespasian's son, Titus, there were manuscripts that needed to be protected. Probably all of the synagogues, and every one of them did, have a copy of the Old Testament. So all of them were gathered up, and they were taken out to the Dead Sea, and they were stashed in the caves. And there was two different sites called Qumran. Qumran is a wadi, a dried-up river, and there are 11 caves there, and this is where the manuscripts were hidden from the Romans, because we know even in the writings of Josephus that the Romans had at other times had destroyed some of the manuscripts, and after the Jewish war was over, there were others that were taken back to Rome as a trophy.
0: Up until the early 1990s, the Dead Sea Scrolls weren't available for scholars to study. Dr. Abegg played a major part in getting the documents released so that others could examine the ancient manuscripts. He did this by reconstructing pages and pages of the Dead Sea Scrolls from a partial concordance made available to him.
2: I began looking at it for my dissertation and realized that I could reconstruct things that I needed to see, because a concordance is just a list of words with context. Anyone that uses Strong's Concordance to the King James Bible knows just exactly how that works. And so I reconstructed documents, and one thing led to another. Pretty soon I had about 100 pages of reconstructions, and I took them to my professor, and he suggested that we needed to publish this material because others needed to see it. So that led to a publication in the fall of 91, which then a series of events actually that fall, pictures became available from another source, and it was fairly obvious the Israel Antiquities needed to make a decision as to what to do with the scrolls, which at that time many of them were still held quite in secret, and they decided to release the materials. And from that time on, from the fall of 91, the materials have been available to all scholars, so we all have access to them.
0: Since then, Dr. Abegg and his colleagues have been translating the scrolls into English and have completed and published the translation of all the non-biblical scrolls and all of the biblical scrolls except for Isaiah, which should be published within the next 2 years. Dr. Abegg says both religious and non-religious people are attracted to the scrolls.
2: I think the scrolls really do strike a nerve, as it were, because, first of all, certainly there are biblical materials here, and we're talking about a religious community, and that really taps into the Jewish public and certainly the Christian public, those of us that are naturally interested in things biblical or religious. But on the other side of things, last fall, the scrolls were in Seattle. Seattle is a relatively liberal community as a whole. Certainly, there are a large number of evangelical Christians there and Orthodox Jews, but by and large, the community is quite liberal. On the other hand, it was in Charlotte, North Carolina, the prior visit, and that's the headquarters for Billy Graham's enterprises, very conservative Christian fundamental community there. Seattle actually did better in their attendance than Charlotte, which Charlotte broke attendance records for the museum there. So it doesn't seem to matter whether it is a biblical community or a liberal community, non-religious community. So it really is of interest to a very, very broad public. And the exhibition has set records no matter where it goes.
0: Through the end of 2007, the Dead Sea Scrolls will be on exhibit at the San Diego Natural History Museum. And on a smaller scale, ICR's Creation Museum is displaying a replica of the Isaiah Scroll, along with pictures and information about the ancient documents. But what is the importance of actually seeing the scrolls? Does this build the faith of the public?
2: The Jews would say, is the find of the scrolls in Israel going to bring nominal Jews back to the faith? You know, and we as Christians ask, is this going to bring people to faith in Jesus? Personally, I don't think the scrolls themselves are going to create that kind of result. I think that what we should take advantage of here, those people that are Christians that are in San Diego right now, you should use this as an opportunity to take their friends and neighbors to see the scrolls. You know, I don't think the scrolls themselves will convince anyone, but you know, getting to know your neighbor who's a Christian and talking about things biblical and how they point to Jesus as the Messiah, that's where I think the importance is and where the positive results will come.
0: Cindy Carlson would agree and says the Dead Sea Scrolls can be used to point people to the Creator because of the accuracy of biblical prophecies concerning Christ.
3: How did the Old Testament scriptures testify of Jesus? Well, it said that the Messiah would be a descendant of David and be born in the town of Bethlehem. And that's found in Jeremiah 23:5 and Micah 5:2. It testified that the Jews of his time would reject him. And that's found in Psalm 118:22. And it said that he would be betrayed by a close friend. And that is found in Psalm 41:9. And it said that he would die with criminals. And that's found in Isaiah 53, verses 9 and 12. And there's over 100 more things that are prophesied about Jesus, his birth, his life, his death, and his resurrection. So this brings us to the point where we need to do something with Jesus Christ. The Dead Sea Scrolls testify that the Old Testament scriptures are reliable. The Old Testament scriptures testify that Jesus is the Messiah. So we need to think about what we're going to do with that information. And when Jesus went to the cross, it wasn't for his own sin. You know, the Bible says Jesus didn't do one thing in rebellion to God, which is sin. And so when he went to the cross, he died for the sin of the whole world. And that's so that he could freely give eternal life to everyone who gives up control of their own life and receives him as Creator and Lord.
0: As our program comes to a close, we hope that you've been encouraged. It's our desire at ICR to show that the Bible can be trusted, both historically and scientifically, and to give facts that will build your faith. As Christians, we need to understand the scientific basis for our beliefs. We pray that this program will aid you in your discovery of science and the Bible. You know, most people aren't aware that today there are thousands of scientists that are convinced of the truth of biblical creation and not evolution. Our non-denominational ministry aims to restore and strengthen the Genesis foundations of the Christian faith. 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
1: Here's your WLRV weather forecast for Southwest Virginia. I'm TJ Matthews. For this afternoon, skies are partly sunny with high temperatures near 80. Tonight, skies become mostly cloudy, dropping lows to 55. Highs of 79 degrees expected into your Sunday with a partly

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1: Here's your WLRV weather forecast for Southwest Virginia. I'm TJ Matthews. For this afternoon, skies are partly sunny with high temperatures near 80. Tonight, skies become mostly cloudy, dropping lows to 55. Highs of 79 degrees expected into your Sunday with a partly sunny sky. Showers and thunderstorms develop late into your Sunday night with a mostly cloudy low to 59. Expect shower and thunderstorm activity for Monday. Partly sunny skies and highs to 78. 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
2: Hey, man, well, it's good to be back on the radio again today. 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Maybe this is your first time listening. I certainly do hope the Lord will help us and use us to be a help and a blessing to you. I'll mention just a couple of things real quickly, very briefly about our church. I'll give you the mailing address, which is also the physical address of our church. It is Bear Trail Baptist.

But we certainly are grateful when the Lord lays it upon people's heart and they are willing to give to be a help towards the radio program. That's a blessing. Thank you for that. We appreciate that a great deal. Our church times, we have Sunday school at 10 o'clock on Sunday morning. 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That is our regular weekly worship services. And we thank you so much to those of you who attend. And if you're looking for a church home, if you don't have a church home, we'd be delighted to have you come by and visit with us and any and all of our services that you possibly can. We have visitors. We're very, very fortunate. We have visitors to our church almost every Sunday, and we do praise the Lord for that. We understand that that is just the blessing of the Lord and the goodness of the Lord. Certainly not anything that we have earned or deserved. God's just good to us. And we thank him so much for that. We do have a church webpage, BearTrailBaptistChurch.com. That webpage will give you information and directions and all of that stuff, contact information where you can reach us should you desire to do so. And there's also a sermon audio button on the webpage that you could click on, and you could listen to audio sermons preached by myself and others here at our church as well. We also have a Facebook page and a YouTube page over which we do try to share content from our radio program, also some of our church services as well. And if any of those things can be a help to you and a blessing to you, praise the Lord for that. Well, we're going to read a few verses here. We're going to pray and ask God to help us, and we're going to jump right into the sermon. We have been studying the book of Philippians for some time, and we have came to the final chapter. We will begin the final chapter of Philippians in our study today. Those of you who have some kind of Bible knowledge, you understand that that is Philippians chapter 4. And so we're going to start reading in Philippians chapter 4. We're going to read several verses. We'll pray together and ask God to help us and get started right in the text. The Bible says in Philippians chapter 4, verse number 1, it says, therefore, my beloved brethren, dearly beloved and longed for, my joy and crown, so stand fast in the Lord, my dearly beloved. I beseech Eutychus and beseech Syntyche that they be of the same mind in the Lord. And I entreat thee also, true yoke fellow, help those women which labored with me in the gospel, with Clement also, with other my fellow laborers, whose names are in the book of life. Rejoice in the Lord always, and again I say rejoice. Let's pray together. Father, thank you for the Bible and the opportunity to preach on the program today. Please help us. Please use us. Lord, we are in great need of the touch of the Lord and the help of the Lord. And I pray that you would help us now. We'll thank you for that in Jesus' name. Amen. Now, here in this final chapter of the book of Philippians, Paul is going to encourage the believers to stand fast in the Lord. And he is going to encourage them to stand fast in the Lord by living lives that are pleasing to the Lord. Now, during this final chapter, he will also take time to express his thanks for the believers at Philippi who have helped him in life and in ministry. In fact, he reminds them that they are his joy and that they have been the only church that has sent any kind of aid or any kind of support to him while he was in Macedonia. So Paul's love for this local assembly is abundantly clear. And in this final chapter, as he encourages them to continue faithfully serving the Lord and also not just serving the Lord, but serving others as well. And he's encouraging them to do that, not to bring any kind of attention to themselves or not so that they would be seen or in the spotlight, but so that their lives would bring glory to God. You know what the Lord wants us to do? He wants us to live our lives for him. He wants us to be servants of the Lord Jesus Christ and also to be a help to our fellow man, not that we would be seen, not that we would be recognized, but that it might bring glory to God. So in verse number one, the Bible says, therefore, my beloved, I say that every time. I am so used to saying that, that I say it without reading what the text says. This is what the Bible says. Therefore, my brethren, dearly beloved,

and longed for, my joy and crown, so stand fast in the Lord, my dearly beloved. Now, it is very clear here from these passages of Scripture that the Apostle Paul had a fourfold attitude towards these Philippian believers. First of all, we certainly know and understand that Paul loved them. He acknowledged them as brethren, but he acknowledged them as brethren that are dearly beloved. And he did that twice in the same verse here in this final chapter. So it is easily to see that Paul had a loving, caring heart towards the people at Philippi. So the evidence that he loved them is that he longed to be with them. He desired to be with them. And the reason that he desired to be with them is because he missed them. Let me ask you this. Do you miss your brothers and sisters in Christ when you're not able to attend church? Or do you just, it is quite evident that some folks, they miss church so often that it's almost what's wrong when they do come. I hate to say that, but some folks are faithful. What a blessing it is. Folks who are faithful to the things of God. And I understand that there are times that you can't be there due to illness or caring for others and work and different things. I get that. But a lot of people miss more than they hit, amen. And one evidence of that is that you don't care for the people that are there. Not only are you not interested in the preaching, you're not interested in the singing, you're not interested in the fellowship, you're not interested in the time spent with the Lord and the things of God, but it's also clear that you don't really care for the people that attend there. Because if you did, you would miss those people. The Bible said, Paul said here in this same book of Philippians, in Philippians chapter 1 and verse number 8, he says, "For God is my record, how greatly I long after you all in the bowels of Jesus Christ." He longed to be with these believers at Philippi. Epaphroditus also longed after the brethren at Philippi. If you remember, he is the one that the Philippians sent to bring aid to the Apostle Paul. And while on his journey and while with the Apostle Paul, he became extremely ill, almost unto death. And the Bible says this, Philippians chapter 2, verse 26, "For he," speaking of Epaphroditus, "longed after you and was full of heaviness because he had heard that he had been sick." And so Paul, Epaphroditus and the Apostle Paul, they longed to be together with these believers at Philippi. I think one of the evidence of a regenerated heart and a love for God and the things of God is a desire in your heart to be together with the people of God. And so number one, Paul loved them. Number two, Paul longed to be with them. Number three, Paul had joy when he pondered all that had happened in their lives. And so not only did he love them and he desired to be with them when they were doing things for the Lord, when he could see evidence of growth in their lives, when he could see them busy serving the Lord, it brought a certain amount of joy to his heart. Let me just ask you, does it bring you joy to see the Lord working in the lives of your brothers and sisters in Christ? Doesn't it stir your heart when someone in the church gets on fire for God? They have a desire to do something for the Lord. They have a testimony of the saving grace of God. They want to exalt the name of the Lord. They want to get out and get busy to share their faith with others. They want to go to the mission field. They want to pastor a church. They want to pass out tracts. They want to start a new ministry. They want to be involved in the existing ministry. Man, that just brings joy to your heart, knowing that someone wants to get involved in the work and the labor and the ministry of the Lord. Now, number four, Paul counted them to be his crown. What a blessing. And he said, "Therefore, my brethren, dearly beloved and longed for, my joy and crown." Now, so a crown is an emblem of royalty. It is the symbol of office or the prize conferred upon a victor in a race. In fact, the Bible says in 1 Corinthians chapter 9, verse 24, it says, "Know ye not that they which run in a race run all, but one receiveth the prize. So run that ye may obtain. And every man that striveth for the mastery is tempered in all things. Now they that do it to obtain a corruptible crown, but

We and incorruptible. And so a crown, it can be a emblem of royalty, a symbol of office, and it can also be a prize that is given to the victor or the winner of a race. And so now a crown can also be used in, as used here in our text, to point to the rewards of a life beyond this life's journey or this pilgrim's journey. Now, look what the Bible says in 2 Timothy chapter 4, verse number 8. The Bible says, henceforth, there is laid up for me a crown of righteousness, which the Lord, the righteous judge, shall give to me at that day, and not to me only, but unto all them also that love his appearing. The Bible says in James chapter 1, verse number 12, blessed is the man that endureth temptation, for when he is tried, he shall receive the crown of life, which the Lord has promised to them that love him. 1 Peter chapter 5, verse number 4 says, and when the chief shepherd shall appear, ye shall receive a crown of glory that fadeth not away. Now, we might say that anything in which one glories or upon which one places unusual honor is a crown. In fact, the Bible says that a virtuous woman is a crown to her husband. The Bible says in Proverbs 12, verse number 4, a virtuous woman is a crown to her husband, that she that maketh ashamed is rottenness in his bones. And so virtuous, it means she is morally good. She is chaste. She's wholesome. She's honest. What a blessing it is. What a tremendous asset and blessing it is in my life that God has blessed me with a virtuous woman. And I can certainly say that she is a crown to me as her husband. Now, the rest of that verse says, but she that maketh ashamed is as rottenness to his bones. Listen, a good woman can make a man and help a man, and a bad woman can ruin a good man. She is as rottenness to his bones. And so listen, sir, find you a woman that is a virtuous woman before you get married. Amen. Now, so a virtuous woman is a crown to her husband. Second of all, the crown of the wise is their riches. That's what the Bible says. And in Proverbs 16, verse 31, Proverbs 14, 24, the crown of the wise is their riches, but the foolishness of fools is folly. And so the crown of the wise is their riches. Now, I don't necessarily think this is speaking primarily or exclusively about monetary gain. There's a lot of things. I don't have a lot of financial wealth, that is for sure, but I certainly am rich in many areas of my life. And the Bible said the crown of the wise is their riches. I am rich in family. I am rich in the fact that we have a great church to be a part of. I am rich in Christian friends. I am rich with pastor friends. I am rich in health. I am rich in children and grandchildren. I've already mentioned my wife, my mom, so many things. So the crown of the wise is their riches. But listen, there are many foolish people who have lived their lives foolishly and full of folly. They may be rich as far as their bank account is concerned, but they have nothing that can bring any kind of lasting joy or peace or wealth. Amen. Living righteously, third of all, living righteously can be a crown. You know, the Bible says in Proverbs 16, verse 31, the hoary head, that's speaking of white or gray with age, the hoary head is a crown of glory. Now, there's an if associated with it. If it be found in the way of righteousness. Now, let me read it again. The hoary head is a crown of glory if it be found in the way of righteousness. And so living a righteous life, living a holy life, living a life that is pleasing to the Lord is a crown. I really like this as well. Here's another one. Grandchildren are a crown. I say praise the Lord for that. That's the truth. Proverbs 17, verse number 6 says, children's children are the crowns of old men, and the glory of children is

are their fathers. So, fathers, we have a huge responsibility to our children, and then our children's children are a crown of all men. What a blessing it is to have children. What a blessing it is to have grandchildren. They are certainly make a man's life very rich. Now, back to our text, verse number 1, Philippians chapter 4, verse number 1, therefore, my brethren, dearly beloved and longed for, my joy and crown. Now, here again, where our text is in chapter 4, Paul sets forth the fact that the believers at Philippi were that in which he gloried. He is glorying in these believers at Philippi. Can I just say this? Your investment in the lives of people will be the basis of your reward one day, or part of it. The Bible says in 1 Thessalonians chapter 2, verse number 19, for what is our hope or joy, now listen, or crown of rejoicing, are not even ye in the presence of the Lord Jesus Christ at his coming? For ye are our glory and joy. Now, obviously, the Apostle Paul, in writing this passage of Scripture, is writing to those believers at Thessalonica. And so here in our text as well, in Philippians chapter 1, he says, you are my joy and crown. He has invested in these people, these believers at Philippi. Listen, if you're in any kind of misery, do you have this same misery? If you're in ministry, if you're in some kind of ministry, you're doing a work for the Lord, you're involved in a local church, or you're a pastor or a Sunday school teacher, or involved in the ministry in some aspect or some way, do you have this same fourfold attitude that the Apostle Paul had towards those that he is ministering to? He loved them. He longed for them. He had a joy on his heart when he pondered how that God was using them and how they were making their lives available in the service for the Lord. Paul counted them, number 4, as his crown. Listen, I certainly believe that Jesus had those 4 qualities. I certainly don't think that Jonah had any of those qualities, amen. Now, can I just add that to this great passage for the often used saying? I've heard this saying numerous times, and I've repeated the saying numerous times before. I don't care how much you know until I know how much you care. And so the Apostle Paul had more knowledge concerning spiritual things than any of us do, and yet he was very caring for others. Now, let me mention just one more thing about this opening verse before we continue. He said, therefore, my beloved brethren, my brethren, dearly beloved and longed for, my joy and crown, so stand fast in the Lord. And so this is an exhortation to stand fast in the service of the Lord. We have other exhortations similar to this in the Bible, probably the most prominent one, 1 Corinthians 15 and verse 58, where the Bible says, therefore, my beloved brethren, be ye steadfast, unmovable, always abounding in the work of the Lord, for as much as ye know that your labor is not in vain in the Lord. You know, the Bible tells us that even a cup of cold water given in the name of the Lord Jesus Christ will not be overlooked. He knows what we are or are not doing, amen. The Bible says in Ephesians 2:10, for ye are his workmanship created in Christ Jesus unto good works, which God hath before ordained, listen to this, that we should walk in them. We glorify God the Father when we bear much fruit. Now, listen, the secret to steadfastness here is mentioned in our text verse in verse number 1 of chapter 4, and that is that we stand fast in the Lord. Listen, in the flesh, I'm going to fail. In the flesh, you're going to fail. In the flesh, any of us will fail, but we can stand fast. We can be steadfast in the Lord. In fact, the Bible says, Jesus said in John chapter 15 and verse number 4, he said, abide in me and I in you, as the branch cannot bear fruit of itself except it abide in the vine, no more can ye except ye abide in me. Listen, if we're going to accomplish anything worthwhile for the Lord, we must remain steadfast in the things of the Lord. Amen. So Paul was concerned for the believers at Philippi.
He is warning or encouraging them, if you will, to be alert. Be careful, because if they were not, Satan would gain an advantage over them and cause them to deviate from the straight and narrow path that he had mapped out for them through his preaching and writing unto them. He wanted them to stay steadfast in the Lord. Now look at verse number 2. I beseech Eudias and beseech Syntyche that they be of the same mind in the Lord. Now, beseech means to entreat. It means to beg or ask or pray with urgency. Now, the only reason that Paul would have to remind these two individuals, Eudias and Syntyche in the church, to be in the same mind is because it is quite obvious that they were at odds with each other or with the church as a whole. And so he's begging them to get in line. They are out of line. They're not in the same mind in the Lord. And Paul desires that there be unity in the church. God desires that there be unity in the church. If you're in your right mind, you desire that there be unity in the church concerning the things of the Lord. And so take notice of the fact that Paul called them out publicly. Can you imagine the high privilege? I mean, what an incredible privilege that your name would be found written in the eternal, forever settled in heaven, Word of God, never to be changed, amen. And this is the only time that these two individuals' names are mentioned in the Bible, is right here in Philippians chapter 2. And their names are mentioned not for something good, not for something encouraging, not for something that strengthened the brethren, not for something that brought glory to God. But Paul calls them out publicly because they are not of the same mind as the rest of the brethren of Philippi. And so let me just ask you a question. What are you well known for in your circle? Are you well known for causing trouble? Are you well known for causing division? Are you defiant towards God and his leadership? Or are you known for your submission to the Lord and his appointed authority? Are you known as a servant? Are you known as one who is striving to keep the unity of the brethren? The Bible says, brethren, I've forgotten the verse, but I want to start to say it, how good and how pleasant it is for brethren to dwell together in unity. And so these two, only time their names are mentioned in the Bible is not for a good reason. Verse number 3 says, and I entreat thee also, true yoke fellow, help those women which labor with me in the gospel, with Clement also, and with other my fellow laborers whose names are in the book of life. And so the apostle Paul is encouraging his fellow believers to help those who helped him. Notice that he mentions the women that have labored with him in the gospel. Listen, I'll tell you this, our church, nor any other church across the country, there's very few that would survive if it wasn't for the women who labor in the Lord to keep the doors open. Notice what he said, help those women which labored with me in the gospel. Now, we certainly know from Acts chapter 16 that Lydia was one of the first workers in the Philippian church, but she wasn't the only one. There were others, amen. I tell you, throughout the scripture, throughout the Bible, women are seem to have a finer appreciation of the benefits of the gospel than men do oftentimes. In fact, it was a woman who first publicly announces the coming of Christ to Jerusalem. The Bible says in Luke chapter 2, verse number 36, and there was one Anna, a prophetess, the daughter of Peniel of the tribe of Asher. She was of a great age and had lived with an husband 7 years from her virginity. So she was only married for 7 years and her husband passed away. And then verse number 37 says, and she was a widow of about 84 years. And so she remained a widow for 84 years after the passing of her husband. Now look what it says. This is what became her life's work and her life's ministry, which departed not from the temple, but served God with fasting and with prayers night and day. And she coming in that instant gave thanks likewise unto the Lord. Now listen, and spake of him to all them that looked for redemption in Jerusalem. What a great testimony from this dear lady.

How about this? Women were present at the crucifixion and the death of the Lord Jesus Christ. The Bible says in Luke 23, verse 49, "And all of his acquaintances and the women that followed him from Galilee stood afar off beholding these things while he was being crucified." Women were present when the Christ's body was being prepared for burial. The Bible says in Luke 23 and verse 55, "And the women also, which came with him from Galilee, followed after and beheld the sepulcher and how his body was laid." Women were the first to believe in the resurrection of Christ. The Bible says in Luke 24 and verse number 10, "And it was Mary Magdalene and Joanna and Mary, the mother of James, and other women that were with them, which told these things unto the apostles, and their words seemed to them as idle tales, and they believed them not." So the apostles did not believe at first, but it didn't take much for the women to believe. By virtue of their nature and their constitution, women feel more helpless and dependent than men. So the chances are that they will outnumber men when the trumpet sounds and the high calling is given. I'm thankful for many, many women in our church who are faithful. They faithfully serve the Lord. They're involved in the ministries of the church. We just simply would not be able to do all that we do and all that we are allowed to do if it were not for the women who are faithful to the ministry of Christ and to the Word of God. And I praise the Lord for that. Now, verse number three, back to verse number three. "And I entreat thee also, true yoke fellow, help those women which labored," I want you to get that, "which labored with me in the gospel." Now, listen, I understand in the pastoral epistles, we're given specific instructions on who can and who cannot hold office in the church. I understand that. I have no qualms with that and no problem with that. But I'll tell you, and obviously they can't pastor, they can't be deacons, all those kind of things. But there is a great ministry for the women in the ministry. And we praise the Lord for that. And it's very true that the Apostle Paul, there may be some Baptist preachers who have a problem with that, but the Apostle Paul didn't need man. And he gladly accepted their help in the ministry. And I gladly accept their help in the ministry as well. He said, "And I entreat thee also, true yoke fellow, help those women which labored with me in the gospel, with Clement also, and with other my fellow laborers whose names are in the book of life." Now, I'm out of time at the moment, but when we come back next week, Lord willing, we'll begin with this, with whose names are in the book of life. Our time is quickly come and gone. Thank you so much for tuning into our radio broadcast. May God richly bless you until we meet again, is our humble prayer.

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1: Here's your WLRV weather forecast for Southwest Virginia. I'm J.D. Allison. For tonight, partly cloudy skies with a low of 62. Tomorrow, partly sunny with a high of 85. Tomorrow night, mostly cloudy with a low in the mid-60s. On Monday, partly sunny with a chance of thunderstorms and a high of 86. Monday night, thunderstorms likely with a low of 66. On Tuesday, a 70% chance of showers and a high of 83. And Tuesday night, showers likely throughout the evening with a low of 56. 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
2: How do you do? People will try almost anything to relieve pain, but the man in the following story chose a way that destroyed nearly everything that made life worthwhile. He became so addicted to alcohol and drugs he could barely function without them. But he's free today because his mind and heart and life were unshackled. This is Unshackled, dramatizing true life stories and produced in Chicago by Pacific Garden Mission. Darkness is an extra burden to the homeless. After a day of hunger, weariness, and rejection, darkness brings cold and fear. That's part of the reason Pacific Garden Mission is called the Old Lighthouse. Since 1877, the mission has been a place of refuge for street people, offering a warm welcome and food, a safe place to rest, and above all, light. The mission is a haven where people who feel worthless can regain their dignity through counseling that sets them free of the past. Those who find and follow

0: Remember?
1: Yeah, I remember.
0: Well, why weren't you there?
1: I didn't feel like it.
0: You mean you deliberately stayed away?
1: Yeah, getting drunk seemed like a lot more fun.
0: You're impossible, Mark. You know that, and you're really stupid, too.
1: Oh, well, thank you, Mother.
0: What's wrong with you?
1: Nothing's wrong with me. Ever think maybe it's you and everybody else that's wrong?
0: Oh, I give up on you.
1: I gave up a long time ago.
0: If you don't want to be part of this family, so be it.
2: How do you reach someone who not only doesn't seem to care, but who throws up barriers to those trying to help? Sometimes the answer and the help comes from an unexpected source. Mark Palmquist can vouch for that. And this is his true story now on Unshackled.
1: 18 years old, and my drinking was cutting me off from family. I didn't care anymore. I didn't care about anything but alcohol that deadened the hurt. Funny, I didn't even like the taste of beer first time I tried it, when I was 14.
3: Hey, Mark, what's up?
1: Not much.
3: Hey, you smoking now?
1: Yeah, it makes me feel macho.
3: Well, how about a beer then? That'll really do a number on you.
1: I don't know.
3: Come on, Mark, have one. Nobody can see us, nobody cares anyway.
1: Well, hey. Thanks.
3: Well, you mean you never tried beer before?
1: No. It tastes terrible.
3: Oh, man, where you been all your life? It's a kick that counts, right? You develop the taste.
1: I developed a taste for it, all right. One beer became two, which led to three, and then to a six-pack. I didn't know what I was getting into, but at least I was accepted by the guys, something I had always craved. I was brought up to be religious, but it didn't satisfy me. Maybe if I'd had a father, but he was killed in an accident before I was born. Mom's marriage to my stepfather ended in divorce when I was six, and even though Mom had three more children after me, I grew up a loner.
0: I'm doing the laundry. Get me your sheets. Are you smoking?
1: No.
0: It smells like smoke in here.
1: I was playing with matches.
0: Go on outside for a while.
1: What for?
0: You spend too much time alone.
1: Mom, do you ever wish I'd never come out of that coma?
0: Of course not. What a thing to say.
1: You sure don't seem to care about me.
0: Look, I'm busy, Mark, but I was with you every day at the hospital when you were five, praying that you would survive.
1: It's pretty amazing, huh? I mean, being dragged under a car for 25 feet. Glad I don't remember it.
0: You had bad head injuries. Doctors didn't think you'd make it.
1: Maybe that's what's wrong with me now.
0: There's nothing wrong with you now. Kids heal better than adults sometimes. So now, gather up those socks and bring them to me. And go on outside.
1: Yeah. Get lost, you mean. Why was it so hard to make friends? Why was there always a wall between others and me? My dark moods began to affect my whole life. Instead of facing my problems, I escaped with my new friend, alcohol, which robbed me of any desire to change, any desire to do well in school, any desire to connect with my family. When I was 18, Mother remarried.
0: You haven't made any effort to get to know your stepfather, Mark.
1: Yeah, I know.
0: Why?
1: I don't want to know him. He's not my father.
0: He's my husband. You could at least try to like him for my sake.
1: Well, if he leaves me alone, I'll leave him alone.
0: I don't understand you.
1: Well, what's the difference? I'll be getting my own apartment soon anyway.
0: I made an appointment to have a family portrait made tomorrow afternoon. Will you be there?
1: Yeah.
0: 4:00, okay? And try to be civil, will you?
1: Instead of showing up for the portrait, I went out,

0: and got drunk. At least alcohol numbed the pain. Never mind that the problems only got worse when I sobered up. The answer was, obviously, stay drunk, which I did. Right through high school, right into my 20s, when I added cocaine and acid to the menu. I met Lisa when I was 28, and we dated for several months.
1: Hey, Mark! The package just arrived for you. Looks like it's from Lisa. It's in the package room.
0: Really? Huh. I wonder what she's up to.
1: I gotta see this.
0: What? Balloons! 1, 2, 3, 4, 6, 9, 11, a dozen of them.
1: So what's the occasion?
0: I don't know. I can't think of any special reason why she would send me these.
1: Well, there has to be something.
0: Yeah. Well, I'll have to keep thinking about it. For now, though, I'll just take them back to my work area.
1: Still can't figure it out?
0: No. Oh, wait. Now I know why.
1: Why?
0: She's pregnant. She went to the doctor yesterday to find out this is her way of telling me I'm a father.
1: Well, congratulations.
0: As her pregnancy progressed, so did my dependency on mood-altering chemicals. I was arrested at a professional soccer game for possession of amphetamines, a drug I needed daily. I was really hooked on them. From time to time, I used cocaine and acid, jolting my life even more out of control. On top of everything else hung a lingering depression.
2: I was getting worried about you.
0: Yeah, I'm okay. I just had a little accident.
2: Oh, no. Were you hurt?
0: No.
2: What happened?
0: I don't know. I just lost control. I might have my license revoked.
2: Mark.
0: Now, hey. Don't say it. Don't start ragging about alcohol.
2: But can't you see what's happening?
0: I feel bad enough my car's been creamed without you starting in on me.
2: Okay. We have an appointment tomorrow at the clinic. Now you have to go, too, if you want to be in on the baby's delivery.
0: I was there to help with the birth of our daughter on December 30th, 1982. But her birth didn't change me. I was living in a state of helplessness, unable to manage a steady relationship.
2: Mark, wake up!
3: Huh?
2: I asked you to keep an eye on the oven while I got the clothes from the laundromat.
3: I did.
2: Oh, you fell asleep.
3: I was tired.
2: You were loaded. And dinner burned.
0: Hey, well, just don't ask me to do things like that.
2: Oh, is that too much to ask? Are you incapable of something that trivial?
0: I don't need this.
2: You don't need anything but dope. That's all you think about.
0: I can't put up with this anymore, Lisa.
2: You can't put up with this. What about me? You don't even show up half the time. And you're drunk out of your mind when you do come home. You don't help me with the baby. You don't do anything.
0: I've had a belly full of you.
2: Well, then leave. We don't mean anything to you anyway.
0: You know, I did care once. But not anymore. My daughter was 4 months old when I left. I should have felt regret, but I was beyond caring. I'd lost my family, but then chemicals were my family. My companion before going to work, my partner at lunch break. I couldn't wait for the end of the workday so I could spend time with them, getting drunk, getting stoned, getting lost. When I worked the night shift and got off at 7, I waited impatiently for the liquor store to open at 8 a.m.
4: Morning.
0: Morning.
4: Hey, you want the usual?
0: Yeah, quart of vodka.
4: I just got this shipment in. It's 50 cents cheaper.
0: I'll take it.
4: You're still on a night shift?
0: Oh, yeah.
4: Okay. Oh, thanks. Yeah, take it easy now.
0: Yeah, thanks. I never took it easy. I could finish a quart of vodka by noon, drinking it straight until it was gone. And so was I, sleeping until time to go to work. I'd have to drink a couple of shots to relieve my hangover before going to work.

0: And most of the time, I was in a state of confusion, experiencing blackouts. Making decisions was extremely difficult. A couple of times, I wanted to commit suicide. I can't remember what it... Oh, man, what is wrong with me? What is wrong?
1: Mark will be back in a moment to tell us what was wrong. Do you know what Jesus actually said about himself? Well, here's Dave Saulnier, superintendent of Pacific Garden Mission, to offer some insight.
2: In the Gospels, and especially in the book of John, Jesus made some astonishing claims about himself, each one affecting us. What he said then impacts our lives today because each claim contains an inherent promise for us. That's why we prepared a Bible study based on the Gospel of John, so you would have a deeper understanding of who Jesus Christ really is. We offer you the 7-lesson course without any charge. All you have to do is write and ask for the first lesson.
1: And you don't have to buy any materials. All you need is a Bible and a pencil. Each lesson is a 1-page list of questions with Bible references for you to read and then answer right on the form. And you can work at your own speed in your own home, and when you're finished, mail us the assignment.
2: You don't even need an envelope, since each lesson folds into an envelope with our address on the back. We'll grade your work and mail it back to you with the next lesson. Sounds simple, and it is. But the questions will make you stop and think about the man Jesus and your relationship with God. As you discover a new understanding of Scripture that applies to your own life, you'll also experience the joy of knowing God and His purpose for you.
1: And this is an ideal way to study the Bible for those who cannot attend formal classes. So write to Pacific Garden Mission, Chicago, Illinois, 60605, and ask for the Gospel of John Bible Study Course. And remember, it's free.
0: Throughout the day, my mind was preoccupied with using dope. Since most of my money was spent on alcohol and drugs, my bills piled up. I got so far behind I couldn't make payments, and my car was seized from the credit union. A couple of times, I pushed my drinking well past the limit.
3: All right, fellow, let me see your license, okay?
0: Yes, sirree, right here.
3: You know, you were weaving all over the road, buddy.
0: Oh, sorry, officer. I was
3: come on.
0: Definitely
3: out of the car.
0: What?
3: Now, stand over here.
0: Mm-hmm.
3: You're going to take a breathalyzer test.
0: I
3: want you to just shut up and exhale. Right here. 2.8%. You know, that's almost twice the legal limit.
0: My girlfriend and I, we had a fight.
3: Yeah. That much alcohol in your system can kill you, bud. Oh. You know, you're a real hazard on the highway.
0: I didn't mean to. Maybe you could just... You know, give me a warning.
3: Come on. Get in my patrol car. I'll give you a DWI, that's what.
0: Where am I going, huh?
3: To the station, bud. You know something? You're lucky you're not going to the morgue.
0: In October 1989, I started working as a bouncer for a nightclub close to where I lived. I met a waitress there, and we began dating on a regular basis. We seemed compatible. But then she didn't know about my chemical dependency, which I hid from her. On Valentine's Day, she returned from a week-long cruise, so I prepared dinner for us.
4: That was delicious, Mark.
0: Thanks.
4: Candlelight and all. I'm impressed.
0: Well, I'm glad you're back. I missed you.
4: I missed you, too.
0: Hey, come on, you don't have to clean up the dishes.
4: But I want to help, and after all, you did all the cooking.
0: Nope, not... Come on into the living room so we can talk.
4: You're really a sweet man, Mark.
0: I never thought so myself, but somehow because you think so, I feel about 7 feet tall.
4: Well, if you were 7 feet tall, we'd be pretty mismatched.
0: I think we're very well matched. I love you, honey.
4: I love you too, Mark.
0: Will you marry me?
5: Yes. Yes, I will.
4: Tomorrow?
5: Well, let's wait. I'm about 6 months, okay? Say about August.
4: You won't change your mind?
5: No. I mean, it'll give us a chance to make plans and, well, and to get to know each other better.
4: I didn't want her to get to know me better, to know that my chemical use was out of control. So I hid my drug habits from her. Deep inside, though, I knew I had to do something about my problem before we were married. In June, I finally found the courage.
5: You sound so serious, Mark. What did you want to talk to me about?
4: It's a problem that I have. I should have told you sooner.
5: What?
4: Well, I'm addicted to drugs.
5: What kind of drugs?
4: All kinds. Amphetamine, alcohol, cocaine, you name it.
5: Why don't you get some help?
4: I tried a couple of times. I've been to 3 treatment centers, but I always slip back.
5: Why?
4: I wish I knew. I've always been down on myself. I started drinking when I was 14, and alcohol seemed to take away the pain, and then I couldn't stop.
5: You hit it so well all this time.
4: Oh, you don't know what an effort it's been.
5: Does it affect your life?
4: I've had some problems.
5: Well, why didn't you tell me sooner?
4: I didn't want to lose you.
5: You didn't trust me.
4: No, it's not that. I was afraid you'd call it quits.
5: You let me make all these plans, and you were hiding the truth.
4: Is that all you care about? Making your plans?
5: You deceived me.
4: You don't know what love is, do you?
5: What else are you hiding from me?
4: Oh, well, maybe you want to think the whole thing over. Is that it?
5: I think I'd better leave. I'm going to go stay with my brother for a while.
4: Fine.
5: Let's just forget about getting married.
4: After she left, I searched the Yellow Pages for a treatment center. I was sick and tired of being what I was. So I made an appointment to talk with a counselor for an evaluation.
6: Sit down, Mark. Tell me about yourself.
4: I'm fed up with being a drunk and a drug addict.
6: That's a good start. You have to want to change.
4: I want to. But I've tried before and I've failed.
6: Oh, so you've been through rehabilitation treatment before?
4: Yeah, 3 times.
6: Are you married?
4: No. I just lost my fiancée when she found out about my problem.
6: Tell me some of the other consequences of your addiction.
4: My life is out of control. I've been evicted from several apartments because I couldn't pay the rent. I spend all my money on alcohol and drugs.
6: Been arrested?
4: Yeah, twice for driving under the influence. Had my license revoked twice. Once I drove my cousin's car right into the front of a discount store, smashed the front window.
6: Have you had any injuries?
4: Well, I was hit by a car when I was 5 years old, dragged 25 feet in a coma for 2 weeks. But I recovered.
6: Good, good. Well, why don't you fill out this form, then make an appointment for an admission? I think we can help you.
4: I entered the drug rehabilitation program feeling empty and confused. 4 days later, I was walking aimlessly through the treatment center, alone, when I passed their chapel. For some reason, I came to a complete stop, and then I felt drawn into the chapel. For a moment, I stood there, a cross in front of me with an open Bible resting on a table. Suddenly, I fell to my knees. Oh, God, help me. Jesus, please help me. I'm addicted to alcohol and drugs. My life is out of control. I don't know how to stop. Please help me. Jesus, please come into my life and be my Savior. I need you. Please help me.

0: Because I was taken to church as a boy, I knew that Jesus died for my sins. Finally, I was ready for him to take control of my life. I couldn't keep living the way I was, and I was powerless to change. After I prayed, I sat and read the Bible. Although I had no understanding of what I read, a peaceful feeling had come upon me. The worry, the confusion were gone. I finished the treatment and left a month later. Hi, Mom!
1: Mark!
0: Hi, working in the yard?
1: Yeah, but it's getting pretty hot. What brings you out here?
0: Just thought I'd visit.
1: Well, let's go in and have some iced tea.
0: I stopped drinking, Ma. This time for good.
1: How'd you do that?
0: I went to a treatment center, but it wasn't the program that changed me. It was God.
1: God?
0: Uh-huh. I'm going to church now, and I'm in a singles group, too. You know, the people I've met there are so different from the drug users I used to know.
1: Oh, I'm glad, Mark. I hope it lasts.
0: It'll last. I know it will. I'm fundamentally different inside. I don't know how God does it, but he does.
1: Well, let's go into the living room. It's cooler in there.
0: And that's not all. I'm going to college.
1: You are?
0: Yeah. Kind of scary at 38, but...
1: Well, you can do it.
0: I want to go into youth ministry. Maybe I can help other young people avoid the terrible mistakes I made.
1: How'd you decide where to go?
0: I started listening to Christian radio and heard the ads.
1: Well, I'm really happy for you. I know you went through some really dark years.
0: Yeah. Every time I see that family portrait and I'm not in it, I remember those dark years.
1: Yeah. Someday we'll have to have another one taken.
0: I started college in September 1990, majoring in youth ministries and Bible. In 1992, I worked at a Bible camp for 12 weeks as a counselor and maintenance worker. I like to share my testimony with young people. God's love is unconditional. You won't find unconditional love anywhere else on earth. It doesn't matter what you've done, how bad your sins, Jesus Christ paid the penalty for you. And that's unconditional love. You can come to the cross with your load of sins and drop them. Just say, here they are. I'm guilty, but I don't want them anymore. Now, Jesus said in John chapter 6, verse 37, all that the Father giveth me shall come to me, and him that cometh to me I will in no wise cast out. He will not refuse salvation to anyone. Do you know the Savior? Do you know for sure that you have eternal life in heaven with God? You can be sure. Now, John chapter 5, verse 24 promises, verily, verily, I say unto you, he that heareth my word and believeth on him that sent me hath everlasting life and shall not come into condemnation, but is passed from death unto life.
2: 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And tell the manager of this station that you and your friends enjoy these programs. And we'd also

So like to hear from you. Just a note saying, thanks for Unshackled. This is program number 2269. Heard in the true story of Mark Palmquist were Art Fox, Joanne Silvestrak, Connie Foster, Kay Christ, Guy Burrill, and Kim Rasmussen. Original music, Lucille Becker. 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
1: Here's your WLRV weather forecast for Southwest Virginia. I'm J.D. Allison. For tonight, partly cloudy skies with a low of 62. Tomorrow, partly sunny with a high of 85. Tomorrow night, mostly cloudy with a low in the mid-60s. On Monday, partly sunny with a chance of thunderstorms and a high of 86. Monday night, thunderstorms likely with a low of 66. On Tuesday, a 70% chance of showers and a high of 83. And Tuesday night, showers likely throughout the evening with a low of 56. 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

0: everybody. I'm Les Butler. And if you like fiddles, mandolins, dobros, and guitars, you'll love Les Butler and Friends. And if you like the primitive quartet, Ricky Skaggs, the Rochesters, Doyle Lawson and Quicksilver, Paul Williams, and the Isaacs, you'll love Les Butler and Friends, Bluegrass Gospel.
1: Hey, everybody. This is Dominic of Flat Lonesome. And this is Les Butler and Friends, Bluegrass Gospel.
0: It sure is. Welcome, one and all. And our computer, you know, we dump all of the music in the computer, and the computer then, you know, spits out what's going to be played every show. And what about this? Very first song. Me. And my friends, the Primitive Quartet, with I Am So Blessed.

I am so blessed. Can somebody besides me say amen out there? Ah, good. That's what I thought. It was yours truly and the Primitive Quartet helping out their old buddy Les on that great song from Matthew Browder and his dad. What a great song. I am so blessed. And a great big thank you to the Primitive Quartet for blessing me by helping me with that song. What an honor to do anything with my friends, the Primitive Quartet. Well, this one right here is in the old church hymnal, the Redback. Alan Bybee is going to rear back on the mandolin and rear back singing. Sing along with him in the suite by and by, right here on Les Butler and Friends.

It's page 350 in the church hymnal, also known as the Redback. If you had that handy, hopefully you went to 350 and sang along with Alan Bybee in the suite, By and By. Here are the darlings of bluegrass, Darren and Brooke Aldridge, with their latest, Your Unfailing Love. You're on Les Butler and Friends.

Your Unfailing Love. That's Darren and Brooke Aldridge here on Les Butler and Friends. Well, this next fella is just a fabulous singer. And you talk about a prince of a guy. I've been able to be around him several times. I'm talking about Bradley Walker. Now, he's going to do the lead singing on this, but he is the bass singer for Brothers of the Heart. That's Bradley and Mike Rogers and Jimmy Fortune and Ben Isaacs. And they're a quartet and do just incredible work. But, you know, Bradley doesn't need those other guys to be incredible. And you get ready to find out right here. Here he is, Bradley Walker, the right hand of Fellowship. You're on Les Butler and Friends.

Wildfire with the song Help Me here on Les Butler and Friends. Well, here's another unusual group name. They're new. They're called 18 Mile. Here's their song, What Mercy Means, on Les Butler and Friends.

0: 18 Mile, What Mercy Means, here on Les Butler and Friends. Well, this next group is known in Southern gospel music, but they're really country gospel. And kind of deep into their career, they started doing a little bluegrass gospel. In other words, they pretty well check all the boxes. And here's the one of the bluegrass boxes that they checked, again, later in their career. A song from one of those albums. Talk about the Singing Cooks. Here they are. I Won't Be Coming Back Anymore. Here on Les Butler and Friends.
1: I

I'm headed to that other shore when the horn blows, and I ain't coming back anymore. You can rest assured of that. The Singing Cooks, the one and only Singing Cooks, I should say, here on Les Butler and Friends. 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Go visit with us, would you? Just check it out and maybe leave a message for us even. All right, let's see what we got coming up here in a little bit. Oh, this is good. This is really good. How about some King James boys? How about Ben Rochester family? How about Nathan and Tonya Horton? The Gospel Plowboys, they're going to take us to the church hymnal. Matter of fact, I'm going to give you the page number now, page 333. Just get ready to sing it. All of that moments away here on Les Butler and Friends.

Page 333, the Gospel Plowboys. I'll fly away. Did you sing along with them? I sure hope you did. We like doing that kind of thing here on Les Butler and Friends. Matter of fact, we've got another one from the church hymnal coming up in a little bit. Just, I'll give you the page now. Get ready. Page 52. But first, here's Nathan and Tonya Horton. It's now your time. You're on Les Butler and Friends.

Nathan and Tonya Horton. It's now your time. Well, a few minutes ago, told you to turn to page 52 because we're headed there in the church hymnal, also known as the Redback. PathwayBookstore.com can help you with that if you need a church hymnal Redback. But if you've got one, page 52 is where we're headed. The Brent Rochester family. Jesus, hold my hand right here on Les Butler and Friends. Let's sing.

telling you right now, that Rochester bunch is, I don't know, they're just not normal. I mean that in a good way. If your last name is Rochester, and you're from the Harold Rochester tree of Rochesters, you're among the most talented people in the entire universe. And that's one of them right there.

the Brent Rochester family with Jesus, Hold My Hand. You know, one of the most, or I should say the least used weapons in the Christian's arsenal, I believe, is prayer. Yet it's so powerful. Hear the King James boys to remind us about the power of prayer. King James boys here on Les Butler and Friends.

What a great reminder from the King James Boys, power of prayer. I'm Les Butler. This is Les Butler and Friends. And if you have a moment, go to our Facebook page, Les Butler and Friends. Just type that in on Facebook. Leave us a message. Got a thought, question, comment, favorite song, favorite artist? Put it in there. We'll try to help you out on an upcoming show. How about that? Coming up here in a little bit, the music of Jeff Talbert, Newfound Road, Third Time Out, and more here on Les Butler and Friends.

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Here's one from one of the greatest singers in the world, Russell Moore, and Third Time Out, Just Call On.

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1: Here's your WLRV weather forecast for Southwest Virginia. I'm J.D. Allison. For tonight, partly cloudy skies with a low of 62. Tomorrow, partly sunny with a high of 85. Tomorrow night, mostly cloudy with a low in the mid-60s. On Monday, partly sunny with a chance of thunderstorms and a high of 86. Monday night, thunderstorms likely with a low of 66. On Tuesday, a 70% chance of showers and a high of 83. And Tuesday night, showers likely throughout the evening with a low of 56. 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
1: Here's your WLRV weather forecast for Southwest Virginia. I'm J.D. Allison. For tonight, partly cloudy skies with a low of 62. Tomorrow, partly sunny with a high of 85. Tomorrow night, mostly cloudy with a low in the mid-60s. On Monday, partly sunny with a chance of thunderstorms and a high of 86. Monday night, thunderstorms likely with a low of 66. On Tuesday, a 70% chance of showers and a high of 83. And Tuesday night, showers likely throughout the evening with a low of 56. 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